0: And what happens is essentially it just dissolves the skin barrier. And the skin barrier exists to protect us. It's there to stop water from evaporating out. It's there to stop little inflammatory microbes from getting into the skin. And so when you lose the barrier, you have sort of an imbalance of microbes on the skin, you break out in something called periofacial dermatitis. And so we're seeing more of it nowadays, just because we have so many young people using actives. We have people using more and more actives because everyone's
1: talking about it.
0: Miss the boat.
1: Yes. Oh,
0: they don't want to miss the boat. They think, I have to do everything. I have to use AHAs, I have to use BHAs, I have to use a retinol because, God forbid, I don't use a retinol, I'm going to age and become old. And it's unfortunately a big social media driven phenomenon that we're seeing.
1: So some people might go and attain an over-the-counter therapy for this. They might get given something like to put on the skin, maybe something like a topical steroid, a low-dose steroid. Mm. Is that going to help or make things worse?
0: So people have a rash. They either treat it with more actives or they very cleverly go to the pharmacist, and sometimes the first thing that they get given is a topical steroid. And it doesn't actually matter the potency of the topical steroid. So even those ones that you can get over the counter, unfortunately, initially help. And so it feels like it's doing the right thing, but it's actually the most common trigger that precipitates it and drives it going forward long term. And so you use it, it gets better. You stop it, it flares again. So then you go back to using it because obviously it's what helped before. But unfortunately, it drives a cycle. And it's, you know, not just the ones that you put onto your skin, actually. It's even the ones that you put up the nose. So like inhalers, when people get sick, the intranasal corticosteroids. So then they run down through the nostrils and get onto the skin. Even parents who are putting topical steroids on their children, they might accidentally actually touch their face afterwards and inadvertently expose themselves to topical steroids, which also worsens the condition, unfortunately.
1: Does weather have anything to do with all of this? Does it flare in winter or summer?
0: It's definitely a combination.
1: Yeah.
0: So during the winter time, your skin barrier just gets drier and people don't sort of compensate for that dryness with a more hydrating moisturizer. And so I think winter time it tends to flare, but summertime when people get sunburnt, you get flares as well.
1: Before we get into the medication options for treating it, can you just talk us through the lifestyle stuff? So if someone's got this diagnosis and you've just said actives can cause it, people are putting more and more stuff on their skin.
0: Yeah, so this is one of the few times where we tell patients to pretty much stop using absolutely everything, even sunscreens, even washes, even moisturizers, because anything that they have could be worsening it. We strip everything back, go through their list of products, make sure that they're not using anything that we could be potentially triggering it, whether it be the actives or inadvertent topical steroids. And then on its own, it can get better if you allow the skin barrier a chance to repair itself. Otherwise, it sometimes does need added therapies, so like other anti-inflammatories that don't contain topical steroids.
1: So can you talk us through that? Because there's things that you can apply to the skin, or if you've got a really severe case, there might be other oral options.
0: Yeah, so we'll often use what are called topical calcineurin inhibitors. So they're anti-inflammatories that you can apply to the skin that don't contain any topical steroids. They do require a prescription, so it does require you to go see your GP. And that alone usually is sufficient to get it under control. However, in sort of very severe cases, we will use oral antibiotics, but not for the purpose of their antibiotic properties, but really as an anti-inflammatory to try and settle down the inflammation. The most important thing that I think patients should know about is that they think that they're doing things to benefit their skin by adding all of these additional things. And sometimes keeping it simple is actually the most important thing that you can do. Topical steroids are safe to use, but they need to be used in a safe manner and often under supervision by a medical professional. And I don't want people to ever be scared of using topical steroids, because I think that's a whole nother issue. But I do think that people need to be aware that the topical steroids shouldn't be used for a prolonged period on the face. And if that's happening, then they should speak to a doctor before continuing treatment.
1: Dermatologist Dr. Inez Yang.
2: Well, it seems to be all about stripping it back and maybe putting a little bit less on your skin, isn't it?
1: Yeah, I think it's the opposite of what everyone thinks. And you're nailing that. Well, I don't have perioral dermatitis, so I'll keep chucking everything on my skin. I'm not changing
2: Look,
1: a thing.
2: If it's not

0: In the first hour today on Leopardy, we are heading back to 2014 to the annual Heritage Fair in Happy Valley, Coos Bay, where students shared stories of growing up in them days. Also, tariffs, trade wars, and thousands of jobs on the line. Up next, we'll talk about what really at stake for Canada's auto industry. That's actually in the next half hour. Then five party leaders now on the campaign trail, and we'll check in on the Quebec election and what it could mean for the Churchill Falls deal between our province and theirs. Also, all those things are coming in the next half hour. But first, let's check the current temperatures. Starting in Nain, mostly cloudy, 9 degrees. Hopedale, 13. Macovic, partly cloudy, 14 degrees. Cartwright, foggy, 8. Mary's Harbour, mostly cloudy, 17. Blanc-Sablon, fog, 15 degrees. Wabush, cloudy, 14. Churchill Falls, also 14, mostly cloudy. And finally, Happy Valley, Coos Bay, mainly clear this morning, 13 degrees. Now, transportation, Zach.
1: For the boats, the Hayek W is in service on schedule. Hamatic W estimated to arrive in Rigolet at 6:30 this morning. It will be load and go, so you can monitor NL511 for any and all of those updates. For flights, Air Borealis flights PB848, PB9923, PB924, PB845, and PB927 are all canceled today. And as for the roads, everything looks to be clear, but as always, use care and caution when out on them.
0: Wow, that's a long list.
1: It is.
0: Okay. So I think just go to the website and check for yourself, because it's a long list of flights.
1: Absolutely.
0: Thank you so much, Zach. Now, time for the Biz Digest with Megan Reed.
2: Good morning. Canada's fishing industry is breathing easier today after Ottawa announced seafood would be removed from the list of products on its retaliatory tariff list. Earlier this week, the federal government announced counter tariffs on $27.6 billion worth of U.S. goods, all part of the ever-evolving Canada-U.S. trade war. Ottawa says the adjustments were based on feedback. Trevor Toome is a professor of economics at the University of Calgary.
3: Not surprised that there would have been some adjustments to retaliation. There often is. The government's goal here is not to inflict economic costs on Canadian businesses so much as American ones. And so sometimes they come out with lists in a very rapidly evolving situation and then need to adjust from there. We saw that last year, and we're indeed seeing it again with the seafood removals, and we may very well see other adjustments as well.
2: And we did. A spokesperson for the Ministry of Finance confirmed to CBC News that copper wire, charcoal, and a handful of other items like plaster sheets and tiles have been added to the list in order to keep that dollar-for-dollar impact. They will be tariffed at 50% as of September the 8th. In other news, Bill Gates, founder of Microsoft, who not only created the blueprint on how to sell technology, but also how to make money selling it, is sounding the alarm on artificial intelligence. This week, the 70-year-old billionaire wrote an essay outlining the dangers of AI and put this video message on his blog, Gates Notes.
4: I worry that we aren't preparing. There's no plan to ease the entry into the AI era, and not even a plan to have a plan. How do we ensure that the benefits of AI reach everyone, particularly those without wealth, influence, and access?
2: In the essay, Gates outlined the three major risks he sees with AI: what it's going to do in the labor market, what criminals will do with the tech, and is it going to stunt children's growth? Carmi Levy is an independent technology analyst. He says this is one of the few times he agrees with Gates. However,
5: technology leaders owe it to the world to make sure that the world is a better place than it was when they got there. And so I'd like to see them not only share their words with us, but also take some of those massive fortunes and put them into programs that can actually advance the state of the art. It's one thing for Bill Gates to tell us what to do. I'd like to see him use his philanthropic pile of money to actually do something about it.
2: Levy also points out that what Gates is saying is actually not new, but does think that government, corporate, and education leaders have to prioritize addressing the impacts of artificial intelligence right now. And finally, a 14-year-old entrepreneur in London, England, has launched Kids Hustle, an app specifically designed for younger teens looking for work. Think babysitting, dog walking, or tutoring. Kids looking to make extra cash can browse opportunities on a map. And when it comes to safety, Kid Hustle is also very 2026. Parents can fully monitor their kid's account, and when teens start a job through the app, they can share a live GPS with the parent until the job is complete. This is filling a gap in the market, as other gig platforms like TaskRabbit require users to be at least 18 years of age. For CBC Radio, I'm Megan Reed.
0: Thank you so much, Megan. And for more business news, you can visit cbc.ca/business.

0: There's something special about hearing young voices tell old stories. And in 2014, that's exactly what happened at the Heritage Fair in Happy Valley, Goose Bay. The theme that year was Growing Up in Them Days. 18 students from Coastal Labrador and Upper Lake Melville dug into the past, learning about family, tradition, and the way life used to be. CBC's John Gowdy dropped by the fair at the Northern Cross Church here in Happy Valley, Coos Bay, to speak with the students about what they discovered.
1: My name is Zachary Ward, and yeah, I go to Mealy Mountain Collegiate.
2: What are we looking at here, Zachary?
1: Well, this is part of some of the old whaling factory on Hacks Harbour down by the south coast. If you know where Norm Bay is, it's a little ways from that. Yeah, me and my pop always go out there, and my uncle's going to fix up his dad's place, and we stayed there for a couple nights.
2: And what's it like down there?
1: It's fun. I usually go out to the old Hacks Harbour place and look for whale teeth.
2: Looking for whale teeth?
1: Yeah, there's still parts out there.
2: Wow, and you actually have a whale tooth right here on display.
1: Yeah, it's one I found.
2: Okay, and you just, found it on the shore?
1: Yeah, in the water, there's all kinds of stuff down there, like whale teeth and bones and that.
2: What are we looking at right here? This is really cool.
1: That's a boat me and my dad made from wood, took a month to make. We just took different parts, different stuff off whaling boats that was down in Hawks Harbor.
2: Okay, of course it is a model.
1: Yeah.
2: It's even got a harpoon on it.
1: Yeah.
2: What did you learn by doing this project?
1: I learned what my great pop used to do. I'd never seen him before. So, yeah, I learned what he used to do and how he did it and stuff.
2: Any surprises?
1: Yeah. I didn't think he was a whaler before.
2: Well, this looks like a pretty solid harpoon head here.
1: Yeah, it's really heavy.
2: You're right.
3: Hello, my name is Charlie Mae Dyson. I'm from McColvick.
2: Ghost stories of the Labrador Coast. What's your favorite ghost story?
3: My favorite ghost story is about Johnny Cove and his wife. He and his wife were out rowing, and they were going into Pomeala Harbor when they hit a shoal. The shoal broke on them and upset the boat, leaving them in the water. And when the ladies on shore were left with no boat, they could hear their cries, but they couldn't help. And now it's said that if the wind blows strong from the northeast while you're in Pomeala, you can hear them crying out, "Help me, help me."
2: They perished.
3: Yep, they perished.
2: What do you hope people who see your project will appreciate?
3: I hope they see how the stories were passed on from generation to generation to help preserve the culture of Labrador and the storytelling of the people who live by lantern light.
2: Lots of shadows.
3: Yep, lots of shadows and a really creepy setting.
2: And you don't know what is lurking in the shadows.
3: No.
2: Maybe ghosts?
3: Maybe.
4: Hi, I'm Evan Burdett. I'm from Curry, Labrador.
2: So your project is on trapping?
4: Yes. I got a muskrat and a mink and a weasel and a 220 Conibear beaver trap and a fox trap.
2: Do people in your family trap?
4: Yeah, my uncle's trap and my great uncle used to trap. He used to trap with the Montagnes band of Indians up in the mountains. And my grandfather used to trap. The trapping styles today and them days are a lot different. Like today you go in the country on skidoo and you're only gone for like 2 to 3 weeks. But in the old days, you'd have to walk in the country and you'd be gone for months at a time.
2: Is that something you'd like to do yourself, or you want to go by skidoo?
4: Skidoo.
2: You do. Yeah. Yeah, how come?
4: I don't want to be gone for months where I got school and stuff.
5: Hi, I'm Alexis Coombs, and I go to ACMS school in Hopedale.
2: The inshore fishery.
5: My pop grew up in Fogo Island doing the inshore fishery, so it's something that I respect and greatly appreciate. So,
2: what do you have on display here?
5: I have a hand line that they use for fishing and an old-fashioned splitting knife that they would use to split the fish.
2: What interested you in doing this?
5: My pop done it, and when I realized that the theme was growing up in them days, I thought, well, the inshore fishery and my pop did grow up in them days, so why not?
2: Does it take a lot of work to do this, or what?
5: Yeah, he'd have to get up every morning at like 5 o'clock, rain, snow, or shine, and go out and check cod traps and then bring in the fish and cut them and salt them all. And he wouldn't get home till like 8 or 9 o'clock in the night. And he started this when he was 14 and done it for like his whole life. So it's a lot of work.
2: How old are you, Alexis?
5: 14.
2: You're 14?
5: Yeah.
2: Okay, so is this something that you've ever considered?
5: No, never being a fisher person, ever.
2: Never. You say that very emphatically.
5: Yes, never.
6: Hello, my name is Daniel Thomas Shywalk, and I'm from Rigolet Labrador.
7: My project
6: is all about old and modern tools and weapons used by Inuit Aboriginals in Newfoundland and Labrador. 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
2: It is a mouthful.
6: Yes.
2: What's your favorite weapon?
6: The axe. Easy to handle.
2: And it is a tool as well.
6: Yes. It can be used to chop down trees to give you heat and shelter. You can also throw it. Seriously, you just throw it as hard as you can and bury it like deep in their skull.
2: What are some other weapons all you have here besides the axe?
6: I have an actual harpoon. As you can see right here, it consists of the main body and the shaft and a detachable harpoon head, either with barbs or a uniquely shaped point so that on the moment of insertion deep into the flesh and muscle, it would rotate 90 degrees because you can put something in a cylindrical hole straight, but you can't haul it out sideways.
2: So why did you decide to do your presentation or your project on old and modern tools and weapons?
6: Well, I feel that even though they are old, the old ones, they may be made of wood and bone and ivory, they are still a very important part of our history. And it is always important to remember what the future may hold, since, you never know, one day we might have a composite bow harpoon cross breed thing.
2: Are you going to be an inventor when you get older?
6: Possibly. Have a good day.
2: You too. Bye.
6: Bye.
0: Those were just some of the students whose projects were on display at the Labrador East Regional Heritage Fair back in 2014. Now here's Harry Barton with Visions of This Land.

0: Hey, got any weekend plans? I'm Martin Jones, and I'm the new host of Weekend AM. 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
2: This is CBC News for Newfoundland and Labrador. I'm Catherine Crummy. Good morning. A judgment filed in the Supreme Court has granted some of the certifications in the Innu Day School's proposed class action. The CBC's Reagan Burden reports.
3: In March of this year, certification hearings were held in St. John's for an application for a class action lawsuit against the Government of Canada and Newfoundland and Labrador. The proposed class action was launched by the Innu Nation in 2024, seeking a settlement for as many as 2,000 members over abuse claims at day schools in Chagit, Natwashish, Davis Inlet, and Old Davis Inlet from 1949 to 2009. On Thursday, Justice Peter Brown granted parts of that certification, including the abuse-based negligence claim against the province and also the claim of infringement on Aboriginal rights. Brown, however, did not approve the systemic negligence claim against Canada or the negligence claim against the province related to loss of language and culture, but did allow for the plaintiffs to amend those pleadings in the future. Reagan Burden, CBC News, Happy Valley Goose Bay.
2: The death of a fisherman in Westport this week has drawn attention to the poor cell service in the area, particularly when it comes to responding to an emergency. On Wednesday, a middle-aged fish harvester died when the boat he was on overturned. Christine Jacobs is a member of the local fire department and was one of the first responders on the scene. She says the poor cell service makes responding to emergencies extremely difficult.
4: Our pagers are not amazing. They're outdated. We don't have cell service anywhere in town, so when emergencies and things arise, it's almost impossible to get a hold of somebody or for people to call us to respond or to call the RCMP or ambulance services, whatever services you may need. You need to go to somebody's house that has Wi-Fi or a town building.
2: And that's what happened on Wednesday. Someone had to run to the town office and ask them to call 911. For people on the Bayvert Peninsula, it's been a tragic summer on the water. Two other fish harvesters also died in Harbour Round a little over a month ago on the other side of the peninsula. And a new nature reserve is set to protect 16 square kilometers of land along the Exploits River and Beothuk Lake. The CBC's John Harris has the details.
5: The Beothuk Lake Nature Reserve is a partnership with the Nature Conservancy of Canada, the federal government, and Teck, a mining company, which contributed $2 million. Teck was the operator of nearby Duck Pond Mine until it closed in 2015. The former site of the mine is not part of the new nature reserve, says Chris Adachi, Teck's Director of Environment and Climate Change.
6: This project here helps support the legacy of the operation, really by helping to protect an important watershed.
5: The land was purchased from forestry company Domtar and is now property of the Nature Conservancy, which will mean some restrictions, says Pierce Evans, its NL program director.
7: We restrict certain activities like camping, wood cutting and harvesting, those kinds of things, but a lot of recreational activities can still continue to take place on the land, legal hunting, fishing, trapping, you know, use of ATVs.
5: The mayor of Millertown, Fiona Humber, says some in the area have questions about the restrictions, but she supports the initiative. There's a community meeting on the subject in Millertown tomorrow. John Harris, CBC News, St. John's.
2: The federal government will not tax seafood and fish products coming into Canada from the U.S. They were on the list of planned counter-tariffs announced by Ottawa this week. Jonna Cormier is the executive director of the Canadian Independent Fish Harvesters Federation, of which the FFAW is a member. She says harvesters were worried for two reasons. First, because it likely meant the U.S. would eventually fire back with fish and seafood tariffs of its own. And second, because it's a cross-border product.
8: Fish goes a little bit like the auto industry. They go through the border multiple times before it's sold to the end of the chain. And so anything that messes with the price for fishermen in Maine will reflect the prices for our fishermen here in Canada. And so it was just a lot of worry, a lot of anxiety around what will happen next.
2: Ottawa says it removed seafood from the tariff list after hearing those concerns. Fish and seafood have been exempt from the Canada-U.S. tariffs and counter-tariffs over the last 18 months. Canada's new counter-tariffs are set to take effect on September 18th. Finally, a quick traffic note. The bus in Happy Valley Goose Bay is out of service until further notice. There will be no bus service in the community until that repair work is complete. That is your news for this hour. And now it's back to your morning show. For CBC Newfoundland and Labrador on Radio 1, I'm Catherine Crummy.
1: Thanks, Catherine. It's Friday, August 28th. The time is 6:35 in most of Labrador and 7:05 if you're south of Black Tickle. You're listening to CBC Radio 1. I'm Rivu Rashid and this is Labrador Morning. Well, up next, Canada's auto industry is facing big questions about what comes next as trade tensions continue to create uncertainty. We'll dig into what that could mean for production, investment and jobs. Also, the provincial election in Quebec could have a major impact on this province. So we'll hear from one of our CBC reporters about what the vote may mean for the deal for Churchill Falls Power. Also, I just want to say I really appreciate John Bennett of Nain. You take your time and request songs. Unfortunately, this time I couldn't find your song, or Zach also looked. Couldn't find the song you requested. So please leave another request and we'll try to find that one. Now, here's Zach with weather.
9: Starting up the coast for Nain today, it's going to be cloudy, becoming a mix of sun and cloud this morning with winds becoming east 20 near noon. A high of 16, except 22 in the Natwashish area. Hopedale and Makovic is going to be a mix of sun and cloud today with winds southeast 20, gusting to 40 and a high of 24. Rigolette's going to be a mix of sun and cloud today with a high of 24. Cartwright, a mix of sun and cloud today. Fog patches dissipating this morning. Winds becoming southeast, gusting to 40 near noon, a high of 26, except 19 in the Black Tickle area. Mary's Harbor is going to be a mix of sun and cloud today. Winds becoming south, gusting to 40 this afternoon, and a high of 27. Lanceleau is going to see periods of drizzle ending this morning, then a mix of sun and cloud. Fog patches along the coast with winds southwest, 20, and a high of 21. Labrador City is going to be cloudy today. Showers beginning this morning and a risk of a thunderstorm this afternoon. 5 to 10 millimeters and winds southeast becoming south to 30, gusting to 50 this morning. Then west, gusting to 40 this afternoon with a high of 18. Increasing cloudiness for Churchill Falls. A few showers beginning this afternoon with a risk of a thunderstorm late in the afternoon with winds becoming south, gusting to 40 and a high of 22. And finally, mainly sunny for Happy Valley Goose Bay, increasing cloudiness this afternoon, then a chance of showers, with winds becoming south 20 this afternoon and a high of 27. And that's a look at your weather here on Labrador Morning.
1: Canada's auto industry is facing more uncertainty as trade tensions with the U.S. continue, and the U.S. is already imposing 25% tariffs on Canadian cars and auto parts. Earlier this week, U.S. President Donald Trump threatened to raise that tariff to 50% come next year. On Wednesday, Industry Minister Melanie Joly said Ottawa is talking to automakers and knows many workers are anxious. Now, joining me now to talk about what this means for Canada's auto industry is Stephanie Walcraft. She is a freelance automotive journalist. Stephanie, good morning.
10: Good morning, Rivu.
1: So how seriously should the auto industry be taking Donald Trump's latest threat of 50% tariffs?
10: Well, there are a lot of people who wish we had the answer to that question, myself included. It's a complicated one. On its face, a 50% tariff would be devastating. It would be extremely difficult for the industry to cope with. And a lot of the reason for that is it really can't be overstated just how integrated the automotive industry is, not only between Canada and the U.S., but Mexico as well. And that comes from decades of operating under NAFTA and then later CUSMA. And that really can't just be unraveled overnight. It's very, very complicated. So, but the flip side of that is that the automakers that manufacture in the U.S. could very well put some pressure on the Trump administration, because a 50% tariff on their parts coming in from Canada that they rely on would be extremely difficult for them to absorb. And it's not as though those parts can just be manufactured elsewhere, right? It takes time to ramp up that manufacturing. So I wouldn't be surprised if we come down to this January 1st deadline, and once again, as has happened so many times in this tariff situation, we see delays or walkbacks from pressure coming internally. But one thing that I will say is I really feel for the people in the industry whose job it is to plan for the future, because the automotive industry operates years in advance, And this constant need to turn on a dime is just extremely difficult for everyone involved.
1: Mm-hmm. Let's talk about the existing one. How are the 25% tariffs already in place affecting Canada's auto industry?
10: It's surprising how well the Canadian arms of the automakers have adapted, actually, to this 25% tariff, because the cost has been mitigated.

0: cost up slightly in terms of having to ship cars across an ocean instead of across a border, but it has not been nearly the impact that a 25% tariff would. On top of that, there are five manufacturers that build cars in Canada, and those manufacturers are receiving tariff relief from the Canadian government right now. So that is an important incentive to keep those jobs in Canada and keep the cost down for those automakers that are investing in Canada. So between all of those things, we haven't seen an enormous impact for the most part, but whether that could stay that way under a 50% tariff is hard to say.
1: Stephanie, who ultimately pays for these tariffs?
0: Well, it's been said over and over again, it's not the automakers that pay for it, and it's not the governments. It's the end buyer that pays for it, because those costs get passed on. It will definitely be noticeable. We'll see further adapting, as has already happened, but there will come a point where we will start to see upward pressure on car prices. And we've already seen upward pressure on car prices for a number of reasons over the last few years, such as the cost of fuel, increasing the cost of shipping vehicles globally. And also there was the semiconductor shortage during the COVID pandemic that actually caused quite a significant spike in car prices at that time, and they never really recovered. So for the short to medium term, if this does go through, we can expect to see new car prices go up. And as that happens, there will be pressure on the used car market as well, because that's what people turn to if new cars become unaffordable for them.
1: We've already seen some companies shift production from Canada to the U.S., and Trump is pushing for more.
2: If you build in a factory in Michigan or someplace in our country, and make your automobiles or trucks right here in America, you pay zero tax and zero tariff. You pay zero, zero tariff.
1: That's Donald Trump last month at an auto plant in Michigan. Now, is it inevitable we'll see more production shift to the U.S.?
0: I see this as a double-sided issue. So the Trump administration has been quite blunt about the fact that their goal is to move as much manufacturing as possible into the U.S. and effectively shut the Canadian auto sector down. And we're seeing two distinct fallouts from that. So I mentioned there are five automakers that assemble in Canada. There's Honda and Toyota, two Japanese-based automakers, and they actually, between the two of them, build the majority of the vehicles that are assembled in Canada. For those two, other than Honda started to make a little bit of noise about concern, but for the most part at the moment, things seem to be status quo for them. We're not hearing anything about any shift losses, any job losses. Production is stable. For the moment, at least, those two automakers seem to be just adapting, and they've been very stable presence in Canada for decades as well. The Detroit 3 is a different story. So we've already had a couple of facilities that are idled at the moment. One of them is the Stellantis plant in Brampton. Stellantis is the parent company of Chrysler, Dodge, Jeep. They've been idle for about 2.5 years. They were supposed to get production of the new Jeep Cherokee, but that was reallocated to the U.S. And now there's starting to be discussion that Brampton might be sold or permanently shut down. There's a similar situation with Cammy Assembly in Ingersoll, Ontario, with General Motors. And on top of that, Ford has invested billions of dollars into retooling its Oakville Assembly plant for Super Duty trucks, and GM builds heavy-duty trucks at its Oshawa facility as well. And Prime Minister Carney mentioned that those heavy-duty trucks are specifically what were being targeted with the trade talks that fell apart. So while some automakers appear to be stable, certainly the Detroit 3, there is a distinct threat that they could heed Trump's call to return stateside, and that would be devastating for Canadian jobs, not only the thousands of jobs in those facilities that would be lost, but at the part suppliers that supply those facilities as well.
1: So we'll just have to wait and see. Well, Stephanie, thank you so much for joining us this morning.
0: Oh, it's my pleasure. Thank you.
1: No problem. Stephanie Wolcroft is a freelance automotive journalist. And here's the Beatles with Drive My Car.

0: Campaigning has started in the Quebec provincial election. Quebec Premier Christian Fréchet officially launched the election campaign yesterday. Voters will head to the polls on October 5th. The outcome of that vote could have a major impact on this province, with the Churchill Falls Agreement hanging in the balance. So to get a better understanding of what's happening on the ground there, the CBC's Lucas Wall reached out to the CBC's Julia Israel in Montreal yesterday.
1: Can you just start with a brief overview for us with who the party leaders are, who's vying to become the next premier of Quebec?
2: So the Quebec provincial election this year is actually expected to be a very dynamic and unprecedented one. That's because there are five main political parties, all of which are expected to win more than one seat. Like, it is early days, of course. Today is day one. Mm-hmm. But the last time five parties held seats was in 1976, for example. So this would be a really big change. We've got Christine Fréchette heading the Coalition Avenir Québec. That's the party who's currently in power. We've got the Parti Québécois with Paul Saint-Pierre Plamondon, the party who says it would hold a referendum for a Quebec sovereignty vote if it gets elected. Then we've got the Quebec Liberal Party, the Conservative Party of Quebec, and Québec Solidaire.
1: How could a new party coming into power in Quebec affect this latest Churchill Falls agreement that was just signed by Christine Fréchette and the CAQ?
2: I think that the fact that a definitive agreement still has to be signed is important for right now. We obviously have an agreed upon framework which will hold until March of the coming year. We got the provincial election scheduled for the 5th, and that means there could be a change of government before the deal is signed. With the Parti Québécois leading the polls right now, you know, people wonder if that could change. Now, Fréchette says that if her party stays in power, she will follow through to make Churchill Falls official, that deal. I mean, the agreement itself represents a really big win for her right ahead of the launch of the campaign. And obviously, in response to that, the other parties have taken the opportunity to criticize the decision. For example, in recent months, the Parti Québécois leader Paul Saint-Pierre Plamondon has said that Fréchette doesn't have legitimacy to make such a deal right before the campaign, as if it's in a rush. And Québec Solidaire said the same thing. Since the new agreed-upon framework, Paul Saint-Pierre Plamondon says that if he is elected, he would take the time to consider the agreement and has an interest in maintaining it. So a little bit of a walk back there. In terms of the Quebec Conservatives, Éric Duhaime, he's made similar accusations of kind of like the rushed deal on Fréchette's part, but he also said that his party would support or does support increasing energy production in Quebec, and that's including hydroelectricity. So it is looking like there is support for the deal to come through, but time will tell.
1: Obviously, a deal like this around Churchill Falls is a big talking point here in Newfoundland and Labrador. What are you hearing in Quebec about Churchill Falls?
2: The deal is still important to Quebecers. Like, the province does need more energy, and the Quebec government actually has a goal to get 77% of the energy it consumes from renewables by 2050. So there is a need, and that's why some experts here are calling this a historic landmark agreement for Quebec as well. Not just for the energy sector, but for Quebec consumers, because the deal still allows Hydro-Quebec's rates to be kept quite low. And Fréchette said that this could lead to savings of $200 billion for Quebec over the course of the deal. So this is definitely something that people are paying attention to.
1: Do you think it's more important to Newfoundlanders and Labradorians or Quebecers, this deal?
2: Having worked in the province as a journalist, I know that Churchill Falls is always top of mind with, you know, the average person that you meet. In Quebec, it is not the same.
1: I know the election call was just made today, Julia, but as things get started, it looks as though the PQ is the front runner to form the next government in Quebec. What's your impression of where the party stands on the Churchill Falls deal? Because they've spoken out against it in the past, and then more recently they've kind of walked that stance back and maybe been a little more open to the deal that Fréchette and her government reached.
2: So up ahead of a election campaign, I think the Parti Québécois has been taking the opportunity to kind of criticize the decision for being rushed, for being, you know, seen as a big campaign win for Fréchette and her party. And we've seen a little bit of a similar case in Newfoundland around the provincial elections last year, when the Conservative Party also showed their criticism for the tentative deal and made that a really big point in their election campaign. The Parti Québécois leader, Pierre Mondon, has changed his tune a little bit. At first, he was a lot more critical of the deal. But now he is saying that if he was able to take a look at the agreement, he would take that really seriously. I think that energy is important in the province. And, you know, as leader, he says he wants to, you know, make the best deal for Quebecers in the long run.
1: Julia, thank you for your reporting on this. We'll certainly be watching the Quebec election closely, which isn't something we can always say here in Newfoundland and Labrador.
2: Thank you so much.
0: That was the CBC's Julia Israel speaking with the CBC's Lucas Wall. Now, we've been talking all week about the reignited trade war between the United States and Canada. The fallout has been so intense, it might feel like ages ago we were talking about another big dispute over the Gordie Howe Bridge. Now, I understand it doesn't affect us directly here in Labrador, but it adds to the bigger conversations that we are having. We heard from a local business owner yesterday and how it could impact her business and the customers. Now, even yesterday, I don't know if you noticed that U.S. President Donald Trump signed an executive order and he ordered the name change of Lake Ontario to Lake America. Now, I want to take you there by the roadside. Our CBC's Mike Evans went to the pedestrian sidewalk on the new Gordie Howe Bridge to talk politics with Canadians and Americans.
3: The question that we're asking people today is, are they still friendly with Americans? Do you have any issues with Americans given everything that's happening in global politics right now?
4: Well, you have to distinguish between Americans and their leaders.
5: There's a lot of tension, I think, with what Trump is doing, and it does impact the relations. I only went to halfway point. I'm not interested in crossing over to the U.S. if I don't have to.
3: Is this your first time over the Gordie Howe Bridge walking?
6: This is her first time over the bridge and into Canada. This is my third time. I'm usually running this, but I decided to just walk with her today.
3: We're asking people, and you're the first Americans that we've run into, we're asking people how they feel about the current relationship between the two countries.
6: To us, it really doesn't bother us too much. But, you know, to my mom that really pays attention to the news, you know, she'll text me every now and then, like, they might not let you back over here. She's saying they might threaten us to shut down our power in Detroit. Stuff like that I hear every once in a while. But, you know, that's what we're hearing over here is just, you know, what Trump has done in the retaliations from, the Canadian president or the prime minister. Over.
7: I think it's sad. I think we need to get over it quickly. I love Canada. I go there all the time, and I want to feel better about it.
3: Being up here on the bridge today, what have you been hearing from Canadians that you might have run into? Is everybody still getting along?
7: Yeah, I talked to a bunch of Canadians on the other side. They were great. We took their pictures, and it was all good.
3: Yeah. What do you think we need to do, or the two countries need to do, to kind of get by this little road bump that's happening right now?
7: I think the politicians need to get a life. I think the politicians are the pits.
8: It's crazy. Allies for centuries, and we're fighting each other, and it's ridiculous.
3: You have friends and family living in Canada?
8: Yes, I have former co-workers. I worked for Canadian Pacific Rail 30 years ago, doing customs at the border. So times were a little different then, right after NAFTA. Yeah, this is ridiculous. It, you know, like I said, tariffs have a place. You know, if someone's dumping on your market illegally, you know, you retaliate.
3: What do you think needs to happen for the two sides, the two countries, to get back together at the table and work things out?
8: Well, I think they need to talk, you know, not give last-minute ultimatums and make the other side walk away. I went to business school. That was no negotiating tactics I was ever taught were correct.
3: And what's your plans for the rest of the day? Are you going over to Canada to hang out, or are you going to turn around and go back?
8: No, I'm going to go over, get some lunch, have a beer, and just have a day.
0: That was CBC's Mike Evans talking to both Americans and Canadians on the Gordie Howe Bridge between Detroit and Windsor, Ontario. Now, I know there are Americans who have called Labrador home over the years. So if you're hearing and if you want to weigh in on this conversation, please give us a call, 1-888-699-8255, 1-888-699-8255, or send us an email at labradormorning@cbc.ca. We'd love to hear from you. Now, here's Willows and Sand by the Silver Wolf Band.

0: And for those who slept through it, the moon will be back whole and bright tonight.
1: We know where the music's playing. Let's go.
0: And that is the latest national and international news from World Report. I'm John Northcott. This is CBC News.
2: Thanks, John. It's Friday, August 28th. The time is 7:10 in most of Labrador and 7:40 if you're south of Black Tickle. 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I'm Rivu Rashid, and this is Labrador Morning.

0: One hardware store owner in the Straits says the looming counter tariffs with the United States could potentially be terrible. We'll hear more on how the tariffs could impact his business coming up in this half hour. Also, a Supreme Court judgment has given Inu the green light for a class action lawsuit against the federal and provincial government. Labrador Morning's Reagan Barton will join us to break down the decision. But first, let's check the current temperatures. Starting in Nain, mostly cloudy, 9 degrees. Hopedale, 13. Macovic, partly cloudy, 15 degrees. Cartwright, sunny, 10. Merriserver, sunny, 15. Blossom Law, also 15, but misty there. Wabush, mostly cloudy, 14 degrees. Churchill Falls, also 14, partly cloudy. And the same for Happy Valley, Coos Bay, partly cloudy with 14 degrees. Now, transportation, Zach.
1: Well, for the boats, the Hayek W is in service on schedule, and the Hamatic W is estimated to arrive in Rigolet, which it is at this hour, at 6:30 this morning. So for flights, Air Borealis flights PB848, PB9923, PB924, PB845, and PB927 are all canceled today. So you can continue to monitor NL511 for any and all of those updates. And the town of Happy Valley Goose Bay is informing that the public transit bus is out for repairs until further notice. As a result, there will be no bus service from the town until repair work is complete. And as for roads, everything looks to be A-OK, but as always, use care and caution when out on them.
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0: Well, it probably is not the best time to furnish a house or to start up any big construction projects. If all goes according to plan, Canada will issue steep counter tariffs on many appliances and hardware items from the US in 10 days, on September 8th. This could have a big impact on local warehouse stores. Charmin Flynn is the franchise owner of Cohen's Home Furnishings in Fordo. He spoke with Labrador Morning's Andrea McGuire yesterday.
3: So among the counter tariffs introduced by Carney against the United States are various kinds of flooring, hand tools, appliances, and furniture. So how much of an impact could those counter tariffs have at Cohen's?
4: Well, it could potentially be terrible. First of all, I'd like to say that I'm hopeful that something will come into place and we won't have to worry about those, and all these conversations we're having will be for naught. However, we can't prepare for that, hey. So these could potentially raise prices after a while quite a bit, you know, 20%. I don't know. I don't want to throw a number out, but, you know, the prices will be passed on along to consumers for sure.
3: And how much of your stock do you import from the U.S. at the moment?
4: Cohen's does a fantastic job of securing different products from different, you know, areas. We have a nice selection of Canadian furniture as well, even furniture and appliances from Asia and Mexico. But, you know, a fair amount of appliances come from the States, particularly like the Whirlpool lineup of appliances, and we sell a lot of those. Primarily, that's what we sell. So, you know, I'm kind of hoping something happens before then.
3: Yeah, I guess, you know, it's not unexpected that Trump will drastically change his tune. So I guess that's probably the hope. But in the meantime, how concerned are you about the situation?
4: Again, I'm hopeful, but I am kind of concerned. We are taking steps to make things a little easier in the short term. You know, Cohen's is progressive in trying to secure supply before all these tariffs presumably come into effect. They're actively trying to, you know, source from different areas and everything. But, you know, at the end of the day, if these tariffs go into effect and continue, the prices are going to go up. And especially, I think about the poor old people on fixed incomes. I might be able to pay an extra $100 on a washing machine, but not everyone is so fortunate. So it's going to make a difference to our bottom line for sure.
3: Is there much you can do at this point to try and get ahead of this?
4: Yeah, Collins is really good at trying to secure as much product as we can before these tariffs come into effect to hopefully, I guess, make some kind of supply to hold off the price increases as long as we can. So that's one good thing we're doing. Also, I think we're promoting Canadian products to the best of our ability as well. But unfortunately, a lot of our Canadian products are pricier. They're a bit higher quality. I think they are anyway. And so with the higher quality furniture comes a little higher price, and that's not within everybody's price range. But also, we're trying to help our customers in other ways, particularly at this store as well. Sometimes a customer might come in looking for a new dryer. So my first question is usually, so what's wrong with your dryer? And sometimes it might be a simple fuse. So instead of selling a $700 dryer, I might, you know, sell them a $20 fuse. And being able to repair appliances and having someone, you know, who's kind of looking out for the customer that way, I think people really appreciate, and maybe we'll see an increase in appliance repairs. Who knows?
3: Oh, well, that's pretty awesome. And do you offer appliance repairs at Collins?
4: We do offer appliance repairs and warranty services for, again, mostly the Whirlpool lineup of appliances. But this is just Collins in general doesn't. We just had this franchise location in Fort Howe. So Whirlpool, Maytag, KitchenAid, Amana, we do a few of those repairs. So, you know, even every chance we get, if I can help a customer not have to spend that $1,000, even though we're in the sales business, you know, we're all friends in this tiny community. So if you can help somebody out, why not, right?
3: That's nice. I'm sure that goes a long way with people.
4: People seem to appreciate it lots of times. We've got a little bit of positive feedback for sure.
3: And have you heard from any construction companies or new homeowners in the area who are worried that this might not be a good time to build or furnish a home?
4: I haven't heard a lot about like new home or from construction companies, but there are people coming in fairly regularly looking to renovate or buy new. And you know, these days I'm kind of leaning towards saying, you know, if you're in the market or you may be in the market, now might be a good time, because we can't tell what the future brings, but it may be a little more expensive in a few months. So if you are in the market, maybe go check some products out for sure.
3: And do you have any other plans in the weeks ahead as all this unfolds?
4: Right now, I'm trying to do up an appliance order, like I said, directly related to that. I'm thinking about maybe instead of ordering three or four of something, I maybe might order five or six of something and hopefully get a little bit of a product surplus here to keep the prices down for as long as we can, for sure. Just reiterate what I was going back to before, let's all hope for the best, and if you are in the market for something, don't wait till November, for goodness sake. It could be too late and you could be paying a little more. So you see a good deal, jump on it. If not from me, from anywhere, for sure.
3: All right. Well, thanks so much for this.
4: No worries. You have a good day.
0: That was Sharman Flynn, the franchise owner of Collins Home Furnishings in Fort Howe. He was speaking with Labrador Morning's Andrea McGuire. Yesterday, we heard from a local business here in Happy Valley, Coos Bay, Spruce Stuff Labrador. They also have concerns about this. So if you have any concerns about tariffs with the U.S. and how this will impact us here in Labrador, please give us a call on our trap line, 1-888-699-8255. That's 1-888-699-8255, or send us an email at labradormorning@cbc.ca.

0: A class action lawsuit launched by the Indonesian will be able to proceed. Launched in 2024, it targets the federal and provincial governments over the treatment of Innu children in day schools. Yesterday, Justice Peter Brown filed a judgment on hearings held in March. His decision partially certified the class action, and our Labour Morning's Regan Barden has been going over the document. She joins me in the studio to break it down for us. Regan, good morning.
1: Good morning, Revo.
0: So before we get into the judgment that was filed yesterday, what can you tell us about the proposed class action itself?
1: Well, as you mentioned, Revu, this proposed class action is against the governments of Canada and Newfoundland and Labrador. It was launched by the Innu Nation and lead plaintiff Gregory Rich in 2024. They were seeking a settlement for as many as 2,000 members over abuse claims at day schools in Jajit, Natoshish, Davis Inlet, and Old Davis Inlet between 1949 and 2009. The schools were federally funded and run under the direction of the provincial government. And as I mentioned, both are defendants in this case.
0: So this class action was partially certified, we said. What does that exactly mean?
1: So a class action lawsuit needs to be certified in order to go ahead. Without certification, they wouldn't be able to proceed as a group. So, you know, anyone would have to have an individual trial go against them on their own. The certification aspect isn't about the merit of the class action itself, but the process is to make sure that the claims and issues are suited to a class-wide treatment. So Justice Peter Brown certified some parts of the application, but not all.
0: So what was certified?
1: Justice Brown certified the claims alleging the governments breached their fiduciary duties, infringed upon Aboriginal rights, breached obligations arising from the honour of the Crown, and certified that the province was negligent regarding physical and sexual abuse. Brown also certified the survivor and Innu Nation classes. What wasn't certified were the claims alleging systemic negligence against the federal government or the negligence claim against the province for the loss of language and culture. But these were struck without prejudice, and the class members have been given a chance to amend those pleadings.
0: Okay, Regan, at one point you said that Justice Brown also certified the survivor and Innu Nation classes. What exactly does that mean?
1: So what was certified was that the survivor class is all persons who attended one or more of the Innu Day schools in Labrador between 1949 and 2009, and who alleged that they suffered harm that came from the establishment, administration, supervision, operation, funding, or effects of the Innu Day schools. And being a part of that class is determined by attendance during that time, not on proof of abuse, negligence, cultural loss, fiduciary breach, constitutional infringement, causation or damages. Now, the Innu government class consists of Innu Nation, Mushuoi Innu First Nation, Shaji Innu First Nation. They're putting forward claims related to alleged collective injuries, which include loss of language, culture, disruption of identity, impairment of governance and community well-being, and interference with the intergenerational traditions and communities.
0: Okay, what have we heard from the parties involved?
1: Well, we have reached out to the Innu Nation, and we're hopeful that they'll be able to provide us with an interview soon. We did request interviews with the lawyers from the provincial and federal governments. They said interviews are not possible from them, but we are hoping to receive a statement soon. And of course, we'll be continuing to follow this story.
0: Well, Regan, thank you so much for coming in this morning and bringing this down for us.
1: Thank you for having me.
0: No problem. That's Regan Barden, our Labrador Morning reporter. And speaking of statements, before we go to a song, actually, I want to mention something. Yesterday, we mentioned some workers at Rio Tinto IOC may be breathing a little easier. That's according to an internal memo obtained by CBC. It says the company has options that could avoid layoffs. Yesterday, we heard from United Steelworkers Local 5795 President Mike Farlong about what that could mean for workers. We also reached out to the IOC for an interview. The company declined but sent us a statement. An IOC spokesperson says the company recently completed what it calls a comprehensive review of business, looking at mine conditions, the health of its assets, and ongoing operating and cost pressures. The spokesperson says IOC has identified hourly positions that will be affected by its new structure, but based on the company's current outlook and steps already taken, including attrition, a hiring freeze, a retirement incentive, IOC says there are options available for all affected hourly employees that could avoid layoffs. Where changes are needed, the company says it will use assignment or temporary reassignments to match workers with operational and business needs. IOC also says it recognizes the uncertainty these changes create for employees and their families and the community, and says it will continue working with employees and union representatives.

0: This is CBC News for Newfoundland and Labrador. I'm Catherine Crummy. Good morning. A judgment filed in the Supreme Court has granted some of the certifications in the Innu Day School's proposed class action. The CBC's Reagan Burden reports.
1: In March of this year, certification hearings were held in St. John's for an application for a class action lawsuit against the Government of Canada and Newfoundland and Labrador. The proposed class action was launched by the Innu Nation in 2024, seeking a settlement for as many as 2,000 members over abuse claims at day schools in Chagit, Nathwasheesh, Davis Inlet, and Old Davis Inlet from 1949 to 2009. On Thursday, Justice Peter Brown granted parts of that certification, including the abuse-based negligence claim against the province and also the claim of infringement on Aboriginal rights. Brown, however, did not approve the systemic negligence claim against Canada or the negligence claim against the province related to loss of language and culture, but did allow for the plaintiffs to amend those pleadings in the future. Reagan Burden, CBC News, Happy Valley Goose Bay.
0: A new nature reserve is set to protect 16 square kilometers of land along the Exploits River and Beothuk Lake. The CBC's John Harris has the details.
2: The Beothuk Lake Nature Reserve is a partnership with the Nature Conservancy of Canada, the federal government, and Teck, a mining company, which contributed $2 million. Teck was the operator of nearby Duck Pond Mine until it closed in 2015. The former site of the mine is not part of the new nature reserve, says Chris Adachi, Teck's Director of Environment and Climate Change.
3: This project here helps support the legacy of the operation, really by helping to protect an important watershed.
2: The land was purchased from forestry company Domtar and is now property of the Nature Conservancy, which will mean some restrictions, says Pierce Evans, its NL program director.
4: We restrict certain activities like camping, wood cutting and harvesting, those kinds of things, but a lot of recreational activities can still continue to take place on the land, legal hunting, fishing, trapping, you know, use of ATVs.
2: The mayor of Millertown, Fiona Humber, says some in the area have questions about the restrictions, but she supports the initiative. There's a community meeting on the subject in Millertown tomorrow. John Harris, CBC News, St. John's.
0: The Newfoundland Regiment Hockey Club is back on home soil, getting ready for their second season in the province. Local fans got the chance to see the team at training camp earlier this week. Players say they're ready to give it their all. The CBC's Alex Kennedy has more.
5: A practice open to fans in Torbay was the first chance for the Newfoundland Regiment to hit home ice this training camp. The team has a lot of positivity to build on from their first season. They finished third in the Eastern Conference and made it to the second round of the QMJHL playoffs. Head coach and general manager Gordy Dwyer says he's looking to see how players develop.
6: I'm looking for a lot of our younger players to take that next step as well, so it's an exciting time.
5: St. John's-born center Ben Vich said he's missed playing in front of local fans. This summer wasn't much of a break for him, as he helped lead Team Canada to gold at the 2026 Hlinka-Gretzky Cup. He hopes to bring that winning experience to the regiment.
7: I think it brings like confidence, and I'm really excited to get started here back on the rock. And yeah, I think big things ahead upcoming year.
5: The regiment are hitting the road for a series of preseason games across Newfoundland. They'll face the OHL's Saginaw Spirit in Grand Falls, Windsor, Corner Brook, and tonight in Gander. Alex Kennedy, CBC News, Torbay.
0: The federal government will not tax seafood and fish products coming into Canada from the U.S. They were on the list of planned counter-tariffs announced by Ottawa this week. Jonick Cormier is the executive director of the Canadian Independent Fish Harvesters Federation, of which the FFAW is a member. She says harvesters were worried for two reasons. First, because it likely meant the U.S. would eventually fire back with fish and seafood tariffs of its own. And second, because it's a cross-border product.
8: Fish goes a little bit like the auto industry. They go through the border multiple times before it's sold to the end of the chain. And so anything that messes with the price for fishermen in Maine will reflect the prices for our fishermen here in Canada. And so it was just a lot of worry, a lot of anxiety around what will happen next.
0: Ottawa says it's removed seafood from the tariff list after hearing those concerns. Fish and seafood have been exempt from the Canada-U.S. tariffs and counter-tariffs over the last 18 months. Canada's new counter-tariffs will take effect September 8th. That is your news. I'm Catherine Crummy.
9: Thanks, Catherine. It's Friday, August 28th. The time is 7:35 in most of Labrador and 8:05 if you're south of Plactickle. You're listening to CBC Radio 1. I'm Rivu Rashid and this is Labrador Morning. Well, Megan Rich of Jajid is hosting a new show on Bell 5 TV 1 and it will be spoken in Inuimun. She'll tell us all about that this half hour. Plus, yoga is so much more than physical postures. That's according to Seed Yoga's Andrea Beals. We'll speak with her later this half hour about her upcoming pop-up, The Greenhouse. But first, here's Zach with weather.
10: For Nain today, it's going to be cloudy, becoming a mix of sun and cloud this morning, with winds becoming east 20 near noon, a high of 16, except 22 in the Naftwashish area. Hopedale-Makovic, a mix of sun and cloud, wind southwest 20, gusting to 40, and a high of 24. Rigolet is going to be a mix of sun and cloud, a high of 24 today. Cartwright, a mix of sun and cloud, fog patches dissipating and winds becoming southeast, gusting to 40, a high of 26, except 19 in the Blacktickle area. Mary's Harbor is going to see a mix of sun and cloud today, with winds becoming south, gusting to 40, and a high of 27. Lanceloo, periods of drizzle ending this morning, then a mix of sun and cloud, fog patches along the coast, with winds southwest 20 and a high of 21. Labrador City is going to be cloudy, with showers beginning this morning, a risk of a thunderstorm this afternoon, 5 to 10 millimeters, and winds southeast becoming south 30, gusting to 50 this morning, then west gusting to 40 this afternoon, and a high of 18. Churchill Falls, increasing cloudiness today. A few showers beginning this afternoon, a risk of a thunderstorm late this afternoon, winds becoming south, gusting to 40 near noon, and a high of 22. And finally, for Happy Valley Goose Bay, mainly sunny, increasing cloudiness this afternoon, then a chance of showers, with winds becoming south 20 this afternoon and a high of 27. And that's the gear weather here on Labrador Morning.
9: A new show in Inuimun is coming to Bell 5 TV this winter. Inumichim will be hosted by Megan Rich of Shajid. Filming starts this fall and the first season will be dedicated to traditional Innu foods. To find out more about this project, Labrador Morning's Reagan Burton called Megan Rich and John Buffonet, supervising producer with Bell 5 TV 1. Reagan started by asking Buffonet why they were interested in this.
11: We really spend a lot of time and effort to find people in the variety of communities that we operate in who can tell their stories. And this particular story, this particular show, is something that we haven't seen or done before, and quite frankly, isn't on Canadian television in any way, shape, or form. So we were really excited to, you know, to give a voice to Heidi and Megan, highlight Megan's community and culture, and, you know, kind of show it to the rest of Canada. As a non-Indigenous person, our, you know, sort of general lack of knowledge is astounding. And if I can, you know, if TV One can help just a little bit to, you know, to bring people together by getting to know one another, I think that's a positive thing. And I, you know, quite frankly, I also think it's going to be a really watchable, fun to watch show.
12: That's so exciting. Megan, for yourself, when you were first approached with this idea, you know, how did that come to be and what ran through your mind?
13: Well, Heidi messaged me on Facebook and she said she had an idea about a show and she wanted to know if I was interested in being the host. And, you know, like, I didn't really think it was going to be a big thing. Like, I didn't realize, you know, I'd be getting interviewed by you because of it. And in the moment, it was like, okay, it's fine. Like, nobody's probably going to watch it, so it's fine. But now I'm realizing that it is kind of a big deal and it's so important for this show to happen, because on a deeper level, like, this should have happened, you know, a long time ago.
12: Tell me more about that, Megan. You know, why is this so important that people will get to watch this show?
13: I guess a lot of Indigenous people across Canada or across, you know, across the nation will feel familiar or understand with what I'm saying. Like, us Indigenous people, we don't get very good rep when it comes to our communities. We're, you know, stereotyped and, you know, it's just when you see us on TV, it's never really anything good, it seems like. And so I think this is a good opportunity to kind of for us to change the narrative, I guess, of what people believe about Indigenous people. Because, like, we're funny, we're creative, and we're welcoming. And that's not something I don't think everybody knows. And so it's going to be fun to kind of bring that on TV and show people who we really are as people when we're together with, you know, people who look like us, and it'll be fun.
12: John, how are you feeling, you know, getting to be part of the project that's bringing that to people?
11: We're excited. You know, we do a lot of productions and a lot of content with a variety of different communities, often that are, you know, just not represented on mainstream television, whether it's a variety of different newcomer communities, people of different backgrounds, demographics, old people, young people, indigenous, Latino, South Asian, the whole

0: What are some of the things that have been tossed around for ideas for episodes? You know, like, you're going to be the host, but how is this going to work? Like, kind of explain what the format might be like, you know, what you figured out so far and what you can say at this point.
1: Hopefully I don't say too much. I don't want to get in trouble. No, but they're all going to be based around, you know, food that we eat as Inuit people. I think the first episode is going to be, we're hoping to film it when my parents are gone, because usually they're gone for about a month in the month of October. So me and Heidi are going to be, you know, right behind them and hopefully catching some good footage and getting some good interviews with my parents. And it's going to be about food and like how it's prepared, I think. I don't know the details completely yet, but it's going to be based around food and how it brings everybody together, I guess. And, you know, it's such a universal theme that everybody will be able to relate to it.
0: That's awesome. John, anything you'd like to add from that? Yeah, you know, from your perspective?
2: Yeah, I mean, I'm constantly hungry and I'm excited to see other foods that that hopefully one day I'll be lucky enough to try. I can't, you know, I'm not sort of giving you any spoilers to say that when Heidi and I first talked about the show, you know, she put forward a variety of different foods that Megan and her family, you know, will be preparing and finding. So, you know, salmon and caribou and partridge and porcupine, among others. And, you know, some of those foods you don't see on restaurant tables too often. And so that's really exciting. And it's not just the final product, so to speak, you know, but it's long been a part of Inuit culture to eat some of these foods and how they catch them and trap them or fish for them or whatever the case might be. I think, you know, says a lot about the people who are still engaged in these practices and, you know, really celebrates this rich culture. One of the really interesting things about this show and one of the things that really piqued my interest is that it's not going to be in English and it's not going to be in French. But it's going to be an Inuit. Certainly not something you see a lot on the major networks for the streaming platforms. And again, you know, just a way for us to be able to celebrate Megan's culture and allow them to tell their stories in their own voice. And I don't know if there's any other show on TV right now in Inuit. So hopefully this will be the first, but not the last.
0: Megan, I know you've been a big advocate for your language, especially for your son. And now, yeah, you're going to be the host of this TV show in your language. I mean, what is that like?
1: It gives me a lot of hope for not only for my son, but for youth in my community and other Indigenous communities across, you know, Canada or other Indigenous communities anywhere. It gives me hope that they can believe that they're capable of doing anything that they set their minds to, and that this show gives people hope, youth especially, that they're capable of doing anything that they want. And, you know, they're creative and they have so much potential, and they don't have to, you know, live that life of trauma and addictions. And, you know, they can go out and do stuff with their lives. That's what I'm hoping that the show does for youth. And also, like, being a mom to a 4-year-old who's going to be turning 5, I really hope that I'm able to ask the correct questions so that other people can, you know, feel that they can relate to what we're talking about, or, you know, but I do feel that as a mom, I do have the advantage of being able to see the world through my son's eyes. And, you know, I'm able to kind of take myself back and be like, okay, this is what this person would want to know if they didn't know anything about it. So I think being a mom kind of gives me that advantage, I feel. You know, I really hope that youth, when they see people that look like them on TV, that, you know, gives them hope and think to themselves, I can do it too. Like, I can do anything I want, basically. It makes me emotional because there's just so much struggle in our community. And I don't think people realize how beautiful and how much potential they have. So I really hope that the show gives them hope.
3: That was Megan Rich and John Buffonet. Rich will be hosting Inumichim on Bell 5 TV 1, and Buffonet is a supervising producer. Inumichim should be available to watch February 2027. Okay, before we get to the next story or next interview, let's do something you can do pretty much anywhere, wherever you are.

0: Take a deep breath in through your nose. Let's hold it for a few seconds and out through your mouth. Okay, let's do that. Feeling a bit relaxed? At least I am feeling that way. Anyway, breath work, meditation, yoga, and more. Andrea Beals offers these skills to her students at Seed Yoga. And this weekend, she's expanding her horizons with The Greenhouse, a pop-up event happening here in Happy Valley Goose Bay. There will be yoga, of course, but lots more happening as well. Andrea joins us now to talk about more about this and what guests can expect. Andrea, good morning.
1: Hi, how are you?
0: I'm good. So what did you think of our little, you know, breathing in and breathing out exercise?
1: That's perfect. Great introduction to this weekend's event.
0: No, actually, I personally find that I'm a shallow breather, so it's helpful whenever I can remind myself to do that.
1: Right, that's right.
0: Okay, now tell us, where did this idea for this pop-up come from?
1: So over the last couple of years, I've kind of been broadening yoga to doing yoga events. It kind of started with yoga and bonfire on the beach, and then having people try to stay and connect afterwards, and then shifting into a hike and yoga. So these have been really successful, and the whole point is to just try to continue to get people to, you know, build and be a part of community. I feel like people are so connected social media-wise lately, but not in person. So the whole goal is to just try to create these spaces where people can come together and have the ability to be a part of community.
0: And what are some of the things that will be included this weekend?
1: So this weekend, I'm trying to bridge together all of the little things that I've been doing. So we can expect some yoga classes, of course, some yoga classes for parents and their kids, toddlers and babies. But then I also have a event where we'll be doing sea glass wind chimes and then yoga. But then there's also, if you're not interested in the yoga piece, I've got a little play cafe set up. So we'll bring all of the toys that we usually take. We'll have the greenhouse menu open with smoothies and specialty coffees, and parents can allow their kids to just play in the area, and they can sit down and do work or socialize with a friend if they're taking someone with them, or just have a minute to themselves. That's kind of the idea this weekend.
0: So why are you calling it the greenhouse? What is the concept?
1: So the greenhouse kind of stemmed from Seed Yoga. This is where I've branched from. We have the little seedlings, which is like the baby yoga, and little sprouts, which is the toddler. But the greenhouse concept, I feel like it's not just for plants, but it can be for people too. So it's where ideas can take root, creativity sprouts, children are nurtured. Everything grows in a greenhouse. That's kind of the concept.
0: Okay. So how important is community when practicing yoga?
1: I feel like community is a huge piece to yoga. We often call it the Sangha in yoga. We just want to be able to bring people together. People can feel lonely, especially as you get older. So creating these little spaces where people have the ability to get out and be a part of something, I feel like that's really important, especially in Labrador. You know, in the summers, it's really nice to be able to get out. But as the colder months come along, it's really easy to get stuck into the house and, you know, not be around people. So having these opportunities where, you know, there's things for people to do, there's ways for people to connect with others, I think that's so important.
0: Okay. And Andrea, like when we think of yoga, and whenever I look for yoga, say on YouTube, like there's a very stereotypical, you know, body type or movements that they focus on. But I understand what I find very beautiful about your program, I see on social media, that you provide yoga classes for many ages and physical abilities. So why making yoga accessible important to you?
1: I think it's important for people to understand that although yoga is, you know, stereotypically seen as a very one stream of person, it's really for everybody. I think people, once they start practicing, they realize that, oh, this feels good in my body. And, you know, not just the asana piece, but, you know, the principles of yoga, practicing off the mat as well, that can also be for me. I think it's important for people to realize that it is for all bodies and abilities, and, you know, it can help and make everybody feel good.
0: No, thanks for explaining, because I personally sometimes feel discouraged because I cannot mimic some of those movements.
1: Right. And I feel like my students are probably tired of me saying it, but I'm constantly preaching. If something doesn't feel good in your body, please don't feel like you have to stay there. Like, always wanting them to listen to their body, to modify, to shift whatever they need to make that feel the best that they can in the body that they have.
0: Okay. Now, Andrea, the greenhouse is just a pop-up this weekend. What is your vision for the greenhouse beyond this event?
1: Oh, in a perfect world, this would be something that happens all the time. I would love to be able to create these spaces where yoga happens, community events happen. We have places where adults can take their children and just have a minute for themselves while they play. Long term, this would be the goal. This weekend is just to see if this is something that the community needs, the community wants to happen, and just going from there, basically.
0: And how did you find your passion for yoga? I forgot to ask that.
1: I feel like I've been practicing yoga for as long as I can remember, in more ways than just on the mat. And I always had this dream of becoming a yoga instructor. So that's kind of where that came from. As I've been teaching yoga, the community piece has really grown in my heart. I feel like that's now where my passion lies, just bringing people together and, you know, offering them a space where they can become a part of community. So that's kind of where it started.
0: Okay, and what would you like to say to someone who might be new and might be thinking of starting and getting into yoga?
1: I think that they should just give it a try. It can be really intimidating coming to a class if you've not practiced before, if you have these ideas of what it's supposed to look like in your mind. But if you come and try a class and just push yourself out of your comfort zone a little bit, you might realize that, oh, you know what, this is for me and I can do this. I want to continue to do this. So that's kind of my hope for everyone.
0: Okay, well, Andrea, thank you so much for taking your time and joining us this morning.
1: Thank you so much for having me.
0: No problem. Take care. That was Andrea Beals, owner of Seed Yoga here in Happy Valley, Coos Bay. The pop-up will be operating out of Atmandu Restaurant, and it will run from 9 a.m. Saturday until 5 p.m. Sunday. Now here's Dorina Harvey with Grow.

0: growing number of provinces are doing away with time changes or are considering it, and we'll find out why the trend is headache for some religious groups. Also, in this final half hour, Paul McGowan will join with sports, but first, let's check the current temperatures. Starting in Nain, mostly cloudy, 9 degrees. Hopedale, 14. Mackovic, partly cloudy, 16 degrees. Cartwright, sunny, 13. Marys Harbour, sunny, 19. Blossomlaw, fog, 15 degrees. Wabush, cloudy, 15. Churchill Falls, mainly sunny, 15 degrees. And finally, Happy Valley, Goose Bay, partly cloudy, 18 degrees as of right now. Now, transportation, Zach.
1: For the boats, Hayek W is in service on schedule. Hamatic W is in Rigolet, but will be load and go, and you can monitor NL511 for any and all of those updates. For flights, Air Borealis flights PB848, PB9923, PB924, PB845, and PB927 are all canceled today. And just a reminder that the town of Happy Valley Goose Bay is informing that the public transit bus is out for repairs until further notice, so the town's bus will not be running as a result until repair work is complete.
0: Paul McGowan is here with sports. Paul, good morning.
2: Good morning, Revu.
0: Let's start with the Blue Jays again. Not a fun night for them against the Royals.
2: No, it was 4-0 for Kansas City early, which for this year's Blue Jays was already a steep hill to climb. But then the Royals add 6 more runs in the 6th inning. The final tally last night, 13-2, and the crowd at Rogers Center has been fairly positive all year. That's despite the losing record and despite the team scoring so few runs. Those fans may have reached a breaking point last night. We heard multiple choruses of boos, and they were loud enough that manager John Schneider addressed it after the game.
3: You understand it, right? Because, for one, I mean, the fans are coming out every single night, which we love and we appreciate, and there's no better fans in the sport. That's evident with the support that we have from coast to coast. So they're entitled to their opinion. You know what I mean? When you're getting your ass kicked pretty good, you know, they're allowed to have their opinion. But we love their support every night.
2: Yeah, the Jays still managing to pack Rogers Center every night, and that is despite them being not a very fun team to watch this year, even when they win. We'll see what the sentiment of the crowd is like this weekend. The Jays open a 3-game series with the Mariners.
0: Okay, now let's go to tennis and an attempt at a record at the U.S. Open.
2: Qualifying for the main singles draw is just about done. We have a couple of rainouts that need to be made up today. But everyone is gaming out whether Novak Djokovic might have a path to the U.S. Open final. That's because the 39-year-old is, trying to rewrite the record books. He is tied right now with Margaret Court with 24 Grand Slam singles titles. That is the most in tennis history. But if we know anything about Novak Djokovic, it's that he will not be satisfied with a tie for first place.
4: I cannot say I feel content with what I have. I am always looking to be more. Oftentimes I feel that I am imprisoning myself. The curse of achieving every possible achievement that you could in our sport is that anything less than that is not good enough. The feeling of not good enough has been with me for a very long time. It's still with me.
2: That very intense clip is from an Amazon documentary about Djokovic called The Wolf in Winter. I don't think that Novak Djokovic is a very fun guy to play Monopoly with. Elsewhere on the men's side, Felix Auger-Aliassime is the 3 seed down in New York, and he'll start his tournament against Rinki Hijikata of Australia.
0: Now let's finish on hockey. An interesting press release from a Winnipeg Jets goalie.
2: We all sort of suspected that Connor Hellebuyck had requested a trade from the Jets earlier this summer. And to give you an idea of why, this was Hellebuyck at the end of last season.
5: In this moment, after going through that, it's hard. To take the step back that we did this year felt very wrong. From the President's Trophy to this, just felt like it should never happen. You know, for me, it's winning a Stanley Cup. That's my goal, and that's what I want in my resume. I don't play this game for the money. I don't play it for the fame. I do it for my own personal fun, and part of that is winning a cup. So for me, I'm just looking at how can I get that.
2: It was easy to read that last sentence as Hellebuyck saying that he could not get that Stanley Cup in Winnipeg. and he confirmed that belief yesterday. He released a statement confirming that he had asked the Jets to explore a trade. He also, in that statement, thanked Winnipeg Jets fans for his years in the city. And Rivu, it's an odd move in the first place to confirm a trade request. It's also odd to thank the fans of the city you play in before you've even been traded, because the truth is that the Jets are under no obligation to move Connor Hellebuyck. And in fact, earlier this summer, we saw the Detroit Red Wings field a trade request from their captain, Dylan Larkin, and essentially tell Larkin that they would move him when they were good and ready. So just one more juicy storyline to watch when NHL camps open in a couple of weeks.
0: Okay, well, Paul, thank you so much for bringing us sports updates, and have a great weekend.
2: Thanks, Reeve. You too.
0: No problem. Paul McGowan is filling in for John Hancock. And for more sports updates, you can visit cbc.ca/sports. Now we have a special birthday wish, and it came from Gina Dicker. She said, special birthday wishes to my nephew Andy and dear friend Matilda Harris. And she requested a song called Sikumiut.

0: Well, that was Siku Miut by the same name, like the band of the same name, Siku Miut. That's the name of the band as well. Now, the summer may be winding down, but the days are still relatively long. But soon, the darkness will come, and with it, the debate about whether we should change the clocks. BC recently made the move to permanent daylight saving time in March, and the US is also considering the switch. It's often a popular move, but there's one perspective we don't hear much about. Views from religious communities such as Jews and Muslims, whose prayers and religious observances are tied to the cycle of the sun. So here to talk about that is our faith contributor, John Longhurst. John, good morning.
1: Good morning.
0: So John, first tell us, what is the relationship between prayer and the sun for different religious groups?
1: Well, the sun has long been used by religions to set times for daily hours of prayer. And that includes ancient religions like the Aztecs, the Inca, and the Maya. They all used it, and so did the ancient Egyptians. And in Canada today, there are three large religions that tie their prayers to the sun, and that would be Christianity, Judaism, and Islam. And in the Christian tradition, the sun is used to set times for morning prayer, which is called lauds, and evening prayer, which is called vespers. Observant Jews pray three times a day at sunrise, at midday, and sunset, and observant Muslims pray five times a day. And those would include sunrise, midday, afternoon, sunset, and at night. And the purpose of these prayers is to keep God at the center of daily life and timing those prayers to the cycle of the sun.
0: Yes, actually, John, I'm one of those Muslims who pray five times a day. We call it Fajr, Johor, Asr, Maghrib, Isha. So yes, definitely that will be interesting to hear from you. So please explain what happens if we move to permanent daylight saving time and how could that affect people like me trying to fit those prayers into daily lives?
1: Well, the practical problem in a place like Canada, particularly in northern parts of the country, is that solar time, which is when the sun rises and when it sets, and clock time can become quite far apart. So for Christians, it's not really a major issue, but for Jews and Muslims, morning prayers only begin when the sun rises. So if daylight savings time was to become permanent across the country in winter, well, then morning prayers would be a problem. And that's because the sun wouldn't rise until between 9 and 9:30 a.m. in most places in Canada. And that's usually when people are already at work or at school. That's why some spiritual leaders they're concerned about the possible move, and that includes Carney Shalom Rose. He's a rabbi at Sherry Zedek Synagogue in Winnipeg. He would prefer permanent standard time.
2: You know, the conservative movement, the Rabbinical Assembly, the conservative movement of which I'm a member, has expressed support for permanent standard time, right, to align with civil time more closely with the natural circadian rhythms and to minimize disruptions to religious practices.
1: So if a change is made to make permanent daylight savings time all year round in Canada, Rose says that Jews in his traditions will adapt even if there are challenges.
2: Regardless, we will most assuredly find a way to continue our unyielding support of thrice daily worship.
1: Now, for Orthodox Jews, this is actually a bit more of a challenge because they are much more tied to their prayer rituals in the morning. And Yosef Benarok is an Orthodox rabbi in Winnipeg. For Orthodox Jews, a move to permanent daylight savings time would make it difficult for people to get to morning prayers at the synagogue.
3: That would be very problematic for them because then it would mean that prayers would have to start very late in the winter when people need to get to work. So that would really be a huge challenge. I don't think that our synagogue in Winnipeg, you know, again, we need a quorum of 10 men, but if this would change, I don't think that we could get a quorum of 10 men at 8 o'clock in the morning. I think that would be very hard to do.
1: He believes that Orthodox Jews would adapt. It wouldn't be easy, but that's what they've done over the centuries.
0: Okay, now, John, to be honest, up here in Labrador, prayer timings are already very, very difficult. It's all over in winter and summer. So what about Muslims?
1: Well, I spoke with Sikander Hashmi about it. Sikander is the executive director of the Canadian Council of Imams. He also has concerns about a change to permanent daylight savings time.
4: So when the clocks are adjusted, the prayer times also need to be adjusted by an hour, which essentially means that, you know, if you're having sunset at around 6 p.m., all of a sudden it starts happening at 5 p.m.
1: But whatever time is chosen to be permanent, he says, Muslims will also adjust. If it's permanent daylight savings time all year round, well, then at least, he says, there would be consistency with prayer times throughout the year.
4: Friday prayers happen during the day, normally at the time of Dhuhr prayer, of the midday prayer. And that timing for many mosques across the country jumps back and forth as the time changes twice a year. So having daylight time throughout the year would mean that that timing would be fairly consistent, would not change as much.
0: So what about other religions?
1: Well, if daylight savings time becomes permanent, then anyone who follows a daily prayer ritual that's tied to the sun would see their winter prayer times start an hour later. And in addition to Christians, Jews, and Muslims, that would also affect observant Sikhs and Hindus. But choosing one time to be permanent, whether it's standard or daylight savings, would at least make life simpler for everyone in one respect, and that is that faith groups would no longer have to remind people twice a year to change their clocks so that they pray and get to services on time.
0: Okay, well, John, thank you so much for joining us this morning, and it's been an interesting conversation.
1: Thank you.
0: That's John Longhurst, a freelance faith reporter based in Winnipeg. With this, we're almost at the end of this week's Labrador Morning. Thank you so much for joining. We have a song, but before that, I want to thank our amazing Labrador Morning team, our producer Stephen Roberts, our reporters John Gowdy, Reagan Burton, Andrea McGuire, my buddy on the other side, Zach Russell, and also I had a different buddy earlier this week. Don't be jealous, Zach. But anyway, yeah, Zach showed a thumbs up, so that's fine. Abby Chekai, I want to thank her too. She is also working this week in a reporter capacity. And of course, I am Rivu Rashid. Talk to you next week. Till then, stay safe and take care. And here's Let It Be, covered by Dolly Parton.

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1: I'm Emil Niazi in for El Amin Abdel Mahmoud. 25 years ago, the R&B world lost Aaliyah, a.k.a. Baby Girl, an artist who...

0: You just heard The Beaches with Shower Beer. I'm Rodario Williams. 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
1: This is your Environment Canada weather update. I'm Catherine Crummy. For St. John's, the Avalon Peninsula, the Bonavista Peninsula, and Clarenville, increasing cloudiness this evening with fog patches developing, low 15. For Terra Nova, Gander, and Bonavista North, a few clouds with increasing cloudiness overnight, low 16. For Green Bay, White Bay, the Bay of Exploits, Grand Falls, Windsor, Buckins, and Deer Lake to Humber Valley, a few clouds with increasing cloudiness and fog patches developing overnight, low 14. For Channel Port-au-Basque and Bergeo-Ramia, cloudy this evening with periods of drizzle, changing to showers before morning, low 18. For the Bearn and Conagra, cloudy then periods of drizzle, fog spreading inland, low 16. For Gros Morne, Corner Brook, and Bay St. George, chance of showers before morning, low 17. For Parsons Pond to Hawke's Bay and Port Saunders and the Straits, increasing cloudiness, low 17. And for the Northern Peninsula East, partly cloudy, becoming cloudy before morning, low 14 there. Looking to Labrador now. For Labrador City and Wabush, showers ending this evening, then cloudy, but a chance of showers later on. Low 6, except 3 in low-lying areas, risk of frost. For Churchill Falls and the Churchill Valley, showers around 10 to 15 millimeters, risk of thunderstorms this evening, low 10. For Hopedale and Postville-Tumakovic, a good chance of showers late this evening and overnight, low 16. For Rigolet, Cartwright to Black Tickle, and Norman Bay to Lodge Bay, chance of showers late this evening and overnight, low 15. That's your Environment Canada weather update. I'm Catherine Crummy.
0: Welcome back to CBC Music Live. I'm Rodario Williams. We're with The Beaches and a huge crowd of their hometown fans at Scotiabank Arena in Toronto. Coming up are four songs off The Beaches' Juno-winning latest record, No Hard Feelings.
2: How's it going, Toronto? 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We want to know, have you ever said too much before? Have you ever overshared at a very inappropriate time? 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

0: it was looked at that point, at that time.
1: Tell me about the plan for this weekend. I understand there's a dinner tomorrow night and it is already sold out, but you touched on a chat that's happening Sunday as well. What's happening in Cupid's this weekend?
0: Well, it's actually a panel discussion.
2: That's Sunday.
0: That's Sunday, yeah. Sunday afternoon. It starts at 2:00. It's in the Cupid's United Church next to the Cupid's Legacy Center on Seaforth Drive. And, you know, I've mentioned the four panelists that are going to be speaking at this event. And there will be questions. I'll have a series of questions to ask them, hoping that in that, you know, their answers, there will be a dialogue and discussion between them all. And I'll ask the question initially to the audience of anybody that's familiar with the story, do they think she's guilty? And then at the end of the panel discussion, because what I have found from talking to people, there are a lot of people that think she's guilty as well. But I'm hoping that with this panel discussion, people may have more information to take away, and perhaps their view of Catherine Snow may just be a little different than what it was before the panel discussion began.
2: Another reason why we're having two events is we felt that a lecture on this topic with a dinner and greetings from various dignitaries would be too long a night. So we split it up. So we're having the dinner and just welcoming our guests and dignitaries and talking about, you know, the Catherine Snow story to a little extent. But then the Sunday afternoon would allow us to, that's another big reason, would allow us to sit another 100 people inside the church rather than 100 into the dinner, right?
1: Well, the proof that people are still fascinated by this story is in the ticket sales, is in the sold-out dinner. People are keen to take it in and hear more about it.
0: Well, I think really the purpose of this whole discussion or panel discussion is to not unanimously reach a verdict on Catherine Snow. We're hoping by bringing together these different perspectives that we understand how and why this happened and why Catherine Snow's story matters almost 2 centuries later.
1: Such an interesting story. Thank you so much for being up for chatting about it today and best of luck this weekend.
0: Thank you.
2: Thank you.
3: That was On the Go producer Julie Skinner speaking with Bill Newton of the Cupid's Legacy Center and the facilitator of this weekend's lecture series, Jackie Ryan. There's still some tickets left for Sunday afternoon's event, so you can visit the Cupid's Legacy Center website or Facebook for more information on that. Meanwhile, here's a song that Catherine might have known.